0: welcome back, listeners, to another Salsa from A to Z. I'm your host, Willie Cosby. We're going to get rolling here because you know that's how we do it. Got a heck of a playlist for you. Salsa, born of the Cuban sun. That's what we're going to do, okay? You know how I do it. A lot of music. We're going to start it with Henry Fiol from Cuba. This is from the 70s, and it's called Tiene Sabor. That's what we're going to do to start the show today, okay? Let's get it on.
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Oh, wow, that was one heck of a start. I mean, we went from Cuba to New York to Puerto Rico to New York, New York, New York again. Hey! But anyway, let me tell you what we listened to, okay? We started with Henry Fiol and Tiene Sabor, Has Flavor. That was a Cuban group from New York City. Back in the 70s, when salsa was hitting it big, the Cubans were still hitting it strong, okay? We followed that with Son by Four, title of the song, Sofia. After that, it was Tito Allen and Cantar, Sing, from his Cantar recording from 97. After that, we had Johnny Rivera and Cuando Parará la Lluvia, When Will the Rain Stop? We followed that with Tito Nieves and I'll Always Love You. We ended that first set with Spanish Harlem Orchestra, title of the song, Se Formó la Rumba. The rumba just got started. Pow! Let's keep it going. I got another bunch of songs for you. Let's go on to set number 2.

0: And I hope you enjoyed set number two. I know I did. Let me tell you what we listened to. We started with the band called Salsa Única and Me Sueltas Por Ahí. You let me go all over the place. You don't take care of me. You know I love you. But don't let me loose. Well, some of us would take advantage. But anyway, keeping it going. After that, it was Orquesta de la Luz and There's Nothing Better Than Love. Followed by Escalofrío, Chill. He had the chills. That was Domingo Quiñones. And that was followed by Tony Vega and Apparently. Okay. And we finished that set with Sophie and Ella Te Lo Aguanta. She puts up with your stuff, and she's not letting him deal with it anymore. This program is distributed
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2: This is Wade Rathke with the Daily Voice of the People News Bulletin. Experts believe that Trump's announcements of economic warfare against Iran are a signal that he has no interest in direct armed conflict now as domestic problems increase, although Iran may take this as an opportunity to increase military activity. Department of Homeland Security told Nevada officials that it had identified 185 potential non-citizens on the state's voter rolls, not the nearly 16,000 it claimed last month. British Department of Education is investigating a Muslim charity, the Al-Qahir Foundation, that operates several schools in Britain after a man affiliated with the group was accused by the FBI of financing terrorism by funding Hamas. British air traffic controllers will order hundreds of pilots flying across an eastern portion of the Atlantic Ocean to adjust their trajectories to altitudes where it's less likely they will generate a lingering contrail in a test to see whether it can reduce impact on global warming. Fallujah, or Lucky Deer, is a Chinese-based pub and fast food chain with 60,000 locations globally and has now surpassed McDonald's as the world's largest. U.S. study found more than 9% of the men who reported symptoms of cannabis use disorder in 2024, up from 7% in 2021, and with women increasing to 6% in 2024, up from 5% in 2021. The disorder includes not being able to cut back or quit or using the drug despite its leading to interpersonal problems. Toyota, with surging demand for hybrids, is investing billions to expand American production in Texas and Kentucky, is the world's largest automaker by sales, almost twice as profitable as GM. Education Department is taking the first step towards removing the American Bar Association's authority to accredit law schools. Convictions of barrister Chow Lang and labor organizer Lee Chan Yang for inciting subversion concludes one of the last major trials in the crackdown following mass anti-government protests in Hong Kong in 2019 under China's subversion law. Cost of U.S. school supplies has risen nearly 8% since last year. Voice of the People Daily Bulletin presents People's News about action and issues that demand action. This is Wade Rathke, and this bulletin is brought to you thanks to Acorn International, United Labor Unions, Local 100, Social Policy Magazine, the Affiliated Media Foundation Movement, AMFM.
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1: This is Wade Rathke with the Chief Organizer's Report. Not my first rodeo. In the way that expressions stick, whether true or not, it's not hard to hear people of all stripes and persuasions exclaim, "This isn't my first rodeo." Every once in a while, I wonder if, in fact, these folks have ever been to a rodeo. For my part, my first was perhaps the biggest of all the American rodeos, the annual Frontier Days in Cheyenne, Wyoming. We were kids, of course. Our dad was a field auditor for the California Oil Company, now called Chevron, which meant from Memorial Day to Labor Day. For 5 or 6 years until I was 13, our family was on the road all over the western states, especially Colorado, Wyoming, New Mexico, and the Dakotas, stopping for days or weeks at a time in the oil fields. When we were that close, at the right time, at the end of July, there we were at the Wyoming Rodeo Extravaganza. More recently, before COVID times, when we had a trailer in Manderson, Wyoming, behind a friend's house, my son and I caught a much smaller version in the Basin Gray Bull area up the road in Bighorn County, which was a combo rodeo and county fair. Jocko told me he'd been to one, put on by the Professional Rodeo Association in the New Orleans Superdome. I wish he'd invited me. All of this came to mind as we parked the truck up the pasture along with hundreds of others for the Newton County Rodeo the other night in northwestern Arkansas. The rodeo was put on by the Arkansas Cowboys Association, and the announcer said this affair had been named the best rodeo in the state 10 different years. The county fair, with a Ferris wheel, booths, fried hot dogs, corn dogs, and more, was in the fields on the other side of the stands, which were packed. Shaco and I weren't really prepared to sit on the concrete steps to watch the show. Most came with portable seats with cushions and armrests. Make a note for next year. This is a miniature of what anyone might watch on Yellowstone. The horses were beautiful. There might not have been more than 20 or 30 contestants in all the events, but they took it as seriously as the pros might have. In the calf roping, for example, only one of six managed to actually pin the calf. The bronco riding event was a highlight, fast and dangerous, with most finishing the ride and being picked off the horse before bruising. The whole affair started with something called mutton busting, which was a children's event. A child would hug the neck of the sheep and try to hold on. Adults would run behind them to pick up when they fell. Some 2 or 3 years old were held on by parents for the entire run. You won if you managed to stay on top for 65 to 75 feet. This event, like so many of the others, was about supporting and maintaining the culture of raising livestock in the area. The whole event spoke to a popular but increasingly niche set of cultural traditions. Boots and boot-cut jeans were common for lanky farm-raised teens and adolescents with cowboy hats and baseball caps. Whole families carried strollers and children up the steps. America 250 t-shirts were sported by some, while the plaid short-sleeve shirts and Wranglers were common. There were no MAGA hats, but trust me, we started with a rodeo queen in the middle of the arena with a giant American flag while American

I want to give a big shout out to my daughter Alexa. She's got wonderful taste in music, and it's been great to bond over music with her and share music with her over the years. Here's a band that she immediately gravitated to. This is Erasure. This is a new remix, Kim and Foxman's remix of Secrets.

Yeah, the wonderful band Erasure. We've got more tracks. You Drive Me Wild. Yes, they do. Okay, from Milan, Italy, this is Italo Connection. Can never pass up a chance to play a track.

Okay, we're going to do a little Lauer tribute. First track, he's from Frankfurt, Germany. Me and Jamie are big fans of this guy, Lauer, L-A-U-E-R. This is his remix of Felice. It's called Infinite Suburbia.

Germany a little bit. Next up in Munich, Germany. A record, fantastic record. This band is called Road and Brown, and the name of the track is Cruise.

Let's head over to Berlin. The Queen of Berlin. Always play tracks by her. This is Synthy with Offenbach Anthem. Goes out to my boy, Patrick.

Okay, now we're going to take off again. This time we're heading toward France. Going to catch up with the Ritmo Fatale crew. Got three tracks in a row. First one by Indrik Schroeder.

And next up, we have a wonderful re-edit. I always love to play these re-edits when I can. And this is a big one. It's a big tune, big for me, 1983 from Canada, Trans X Living on Video. This is the Pablo Bozzi edit. And it's going to be fun.

it's a battle of the re-edits. Pablo versus Kendall. Next up from 1983 as well. Kendall remix of Los Angeles, TF, Magical Body. Who's gonna win?

Okay, I don't know if the votes are in yet to decide who's the king, re-edit master. But maybe it's not them at all. Let's see what's going on back in Berlin. This is Chinaski.

0: This is WAMFLP New Orleans, from the CBD to Chalmette, from the river to the lake. We're downtown, not uptown, but we're the voice of the people for all of New Orleans.
1: This is Wade Brethke with the Chief Organizer's Report. Crypto conflicts of interest. As a voice in the wilderness, I've maintained that too much of banking is a criminal enterprise, based on the billions of dollars of fines that big and small banks have paid in recent years for scams perpetrated against their customers. Nonetheless, there I was once again, sitting in the waiting area to open up another commercial account with the bank where we have all of our accounts. It took me four tries with assistance from one of the bank staff to successfully submit the application. Questions about whether we were in an association like the Boy Scouts was one trick question that seemed to be a disqualifier, as well as being nonprofit and more, despite having a dozen accounts, personal and commercial, with the bank. With her help, we finally got it processed, so perhaps we'll have the privilege of putting money in this bank in three business days, they say, and having them charge us for that honor. I was fascinated by some of the other red flag questions, like whether I was going to make international transfers, was selling marijuana and the like. All in all, I checked, no. There was also one about whether we were going to use cryptocurrency. I checked, no. And the bank associate and I shared our deep feelings that we didn't really and truly understand crypto, didn't use it, and wasn't sure it wasn't a scam, even though we knew it was popular and Gen Z and millennials had almost universally put their toes into the crypto speculation at some time or another. It seemed eerie to see a Times column hours later about crypto by Thomas Edsel. Well, reading it, I guess I have to more honestly say it was kind of about crypto, but maybe a lot about Trump and his wheeling and his family's wheeling and dealing in crypto. He could have been sitting with us yesterday when he writes, a growing number of economists and financial analysts argue that crypto is itself a fiction, lacking a backup system of gold, silver, or perhaps more important, a national government, ordinarily considered essential ingredients for a currency. Add to that black hole is the fact that none of this is currently much regulated, so crypto has become the tool of choice for money laundering, porn pay, drug and arms deals, and God knows what else. Edsel believes it's definitely unconstitutional and probably illegal, so there's that too, of course, when he connects it all to Trump and his family, who have made at least $1.4 billion, and their investors have lost nearly $4 billion from purchases of Trump-linked crypto. These purchases have, let's say, coincided with pardons, dropped investigations, and favorable regulatory decisions. He sent to a journalist crypto expert named Molly White, who has more to say on this score. White wrote, the crypto industry was quite successful in politics in 2024, installing at least six new pro-crypto senators and more than a dozen representatives. With Trump in the White House and Republicans in control of Congress, White said, the key regulatory agencies are controlled by loyalist pro-crypto commissioners. This crypto piece is sprinkled with one damning opinion after another from economists and financial industry experts. One speaks of this as a blatant and gargantuan conflict of interest. Another says, none of this is definitive proof of a crime, but any prosecutor worth his salt would initiate an investigation. Federal bribery law requires an agreed exchange of an official act for a thing of value, and nothing in the public record establishes one yet. When it comes to crypto and Trump, I guess for now we have to hope that shoe doesn't fall. While we can predict if and when there's another administration, an investigation will inevitably be launched to sort out the scam from the scandal. Meanwhile, if you're opening a bank account, when it comes to

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1: This is Wade Rathke with the Daily Voice of the People News Bulletin. Trump administration is imposing more economic penalties in Cuba on industries and broadening enforcement of laws that bar Americans who visit the island from dealings with government-owned or affiliated businesses. If Trump's executive order is implemented, the Postal Service would not deliver mail ballots in states that do not share voter data with the federal agency. So far, all federal courts have blocked the order. Three purported polls of the Los Angeles mayor's race, the Wisconsin primary for governor, and the Nevada governor's race turned out to be entirely fake, a short-term social experiment, according to the website that released them. In the commercial surveillance business model, companies build infrastructure on vast amounts of consumer data, using it to target individuals with unfair price hikes, thereby degrading the concept of a price, leaving numbers engineered for individual consumers based not on market conditions, but on the weaponization of your own personal data. Short-term reductions announced by federal government will cost Arizona roughly one-third of its share of river water over the next 2 years. The Rest is History is the most popular history podcast in the United States, Britain, and Australia, with some 30 million downloads and streams per month. An analysis of the shopping history of 6,000 SNAP recipients in states with soda restrictions saw about a 13% drop in soda purchases among SNAP users relative to states without the restrictions. Last-minute collapse of trade negotiations has now put U.S. and Canada in a tariff war. Paramount is meeting with California officials aiming to resolve an antitrust lawsuit blocking its $81 billion merger. Doctors say they're worried about the 23 pounds Trump has gained since his last campaign for president. Recent poll found that nearly half of Americans strongly oppose any data center construction in their area. Federal judge ruled that a nationality-based visa ban, which applied to all nationals of 75 countries, no matter their income or economic status, ignores anti-discrimination protections in federal immigration law. Voice of the People Daily Bulletin presents People's News about action and issues that demand action. This is Wade Rathke, and this bulletin is brought to you thanks to Acorn, Local 100, Social Policy Magazine, and the Affiliated Media Foundation Movement, AMFM.
2: Okay, next up, also from Germany, this time Berlin, this is Weissman's with Trains, Planes, and Automobiles. Need a

okay, back to France for this next one, and to celebrate Patrick not having to work anymore, let's play this jam. This is Jabberwocky with Feeling Dancing Tempo.

little acid house rave for you. Okay, we're gonna head back to the UK. Need a little bit of soul right now. R&B goddess Rochelle Jordan with Got Him.

Okay, next up we have it's a project with Joe Goddard of Hot Chip and Amy Douglas. Excited about this band. They're called Hard Feelings. The track is Dangerous. This goes out to my Rhythm Room crew, Jamie, Patrick, Alexa. You guys are still with me.

Thanks again to you all of you hardcore listeners still with me tonight. We've got Patrick, we've got Jamie, Alexa, and Care is still out there in New Jersey tuning in. Really appreciate it. One more stop in Paris, France. This is Home Clubbing by Fluid Ghost. Oh, and DJ Slam is out there as well.

Okay, next up, Roman Flugel from Berlin, Germany. It's a wacky tune. Had to be played.

one more time. This is the original club mix of Freedom Time by Atelier Foley. And they're from Italy.

Okay, now we're going to dive right into techno with the techno god himself from Berlin, Germany, Marcel Detman with Command. Thanks for sticking it out and being with me.

Yeah, I want to be at Afrogain to see Marcel Detman and Cynthia and Steffi. What a night that would be. Coming up now is the last official track of this mix, but we do have some bonus tracks, so stick around. This last one is a remix of a track that was played on Jamie's mix not too long ago. Tobias Bernstrup with Challenger, the San Francisco Re-Rub. Thank you for tuning in. I love you guys.

0: This is WAMFLP New Orleans, from the CBD to Chalmette, from the river to the lake. We're downtown, not uptown, but we're the voice of the people for all of New Orleans.
1: This is Wade Rasky with the Chief Organizer's Report, voting list, and mail ballots. There's nothing good about the latest decision by the Supreme Court on voting rights as they temporarily allowed the Trump administration to move forward to use the Postal Service to somehow police and restrict mail ballot delivery for the coming midterm election. It doesn't take much imagination to envision the chaos since one-third of U.S. voters now mail their ballots. New and existing suits may derail these anti-democratic efforts. A whistleblower report indicates that in trying to obey Trump's executive order, the Postal Service is working on a program that would foul an entire batch of mail ballots, numbering in the hundreds and up to tens of thousands if one ballot comes up without a match on the list. This is disenfranchisement at an entirely new level. The mail is in the news, but the real problem starts and ends with the voter list. As many now realize, the lists have become a contentious issue for quite some time already. Election matters under the U.S. Constitution are generally handled by the states. Each state keeps and maintains a list of voters. Trump, over the last year, has been on a mission to usurp the states and federalize the list. He sought to create one master national list of voters by demanding that every state turn over their list to Homeland Security. The thin rationale for doing so is his claim that there is significant non-citizen voting, which has been roundly disproven, with findings that any unqualified voting is infinitesimal. Some states comply, but many states refuse, some even going to court to stop the effort. Many states argue, correctly, that these lists hold private, protected information on their citizens, and it should be kept that way. There's also, of course, no trust that DHS would not secure, that they would not secure a voter list appropriately or manipulate the data for different purposes. Almost all parties that have looked at the DHS list process today agree that they are a hot mess rife with errors. Acorn's Voter Purge Project knows quite a bit about this problem. Working with others over the last 10 years, we acquired lists that were freely available on state websites like Ohio and Florida and others, or that we acquired at nominal prices, California, Wyoming, Colorado, and so forth. We processed the list to determine whether states were correctly purging voters who were dead or moved. We regularly found errors. Some were simple, as anyone might expect under the law of errors when you're handling millions of records. Duplicate and common names caused problems like Smith, Johnson, Garcia, and so forth. At other times, the glitches were severe in Florida and Iowa at different times, and in Ohio when a correct list in the counties populated by Columbus and Cleveland had not been uploaded to the state system. An effort spearheaded by Kansas Chris Kobach, which claimed to find purges for many states, was found faulty in practice, and his effort under Trump 1.0 to expand the system collapsed because of partisanship and ineptness. Having DHS rapidly acquire and aggregate voter lists from the states, which all have their separate systems and software, is going to be a classic case of garbage in, garbage out. In short, denying delivery of mail ballots by the post office to states that in good faith and for good reason have refused to surrender their constitutional authority to the federal government is a righteous claim and just plain wrong. Blocking any delivery of mail ballots in order to force states to surrender their lists is just gangsterism by another name. Taking away people's vote is different than bullying a ballroom out of the ground. Using a higgly-piggly list that's a Swiss cheese of errors to throw out ballots is unconscionable. The answer to what could go wrong is simple. Everything. This is Wade Rathke. For questions or comments, www.chieforganizer.org. You take it from here to there.

I want to thank everybody for joining me on this flight tonight, this journey. It's been great. We hit countries like Norway, Ireland, and we ended there in the Netherlands with this insane Italo truck.

Okay, we're going to head over to Jupiter, Spain. With UF0. The track is called 2000 EM. 48 minutes to go.

Next artist is Gislotten Circle, and the track is Shadow of the Rat. And he's supposedly from Russia. You can't get a definitive place.

Okay, we got a huge tune coming up. Going all the way to Vancouver, Canada for this one. This goes out to everybody that stayed with me, my Rhythm Room family. Love you guys.

We want to check things out in New York City. This next track is by Anthony Naples. The track is called Pez Anthem.

Okay, next up, we have a very special treat for all of you David Lynch fans. Any of you who watch Twin Peaks, this next band is from Twin Peaks, the one in the movie, in the show, that one. So let's see what happens. This is 214 with Alpine Glow from Twin Peaks, United States.

okay, I'm gonna retool my last couple of tracks because I think we're gonna have time for one more. So out of order, this next track is John Beltran, Highway. He's not from the US, I'm not sure where he's from, but so this is technically the bonus track of the night.

0: One in four Americans have a disability. 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

Drone block of your African boy. Oh, your best. 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
1: This is Ray Brathke with the Chief Organizer's Report, the momentum organizing problem. Amazon continues to specialize in stalling the bargaining in the one large warehouse win in Staten Island. The worker-led independent union has now switched leadership and affiliated with the Teamsters. This is a global union interest, but increasingly out of focus for lack of forward motion. Starbucks baristas continue to record organizing success at the five-year mark since the first victory in Buffalo. More than 700 stores with an estimated 15,000 workers have unionized with less than 200 losses, yet it has been months since there was any report of bargaining progress. The headline labor national organizing campaigns at Amazon and Starbucks have been inspiring, but are stuck. Talking to Professor Abe Walker of Fayetteville State in North Carolina about the long campaign by the UAW to organize a Volkswagen plant in Chattanooga, Tennessee, which he studied and shared in a book, new book, Reassembling the UAW, Insurgency, Contention, and the Struggle for Unionism in the American South, as well as in an excerpt in Social Policy, raised some interesting points, but also some questions about all of these campaigns. The UAW has been serious about organizing transplants or foreign automakers for decades, but the organizing drive in Chattanooga was unquestionably epic. The union endured two election losses before a victory 2 years ago. Walker charts the losses and the win closely. He credits the win to a change of leadership in the national union, a rank-and-file workers' movement, and alterations in strategy and tactics there, as well as the excitement generated by the creative stand-up campaign the UAW had waged against the big three automakers in a significant contract victory before the election. Moving from the rolling strike at carmakers and suppliers in the UAW victory, the union tried to quickly move several other plants to elections on momentum, feeling that they had the wind at their back and could ride the wave to wins, but they lost badly in these efforts. On one hand, building momentum and organizing campaigns is a holy grail for organizers that we try to build into all of our work as a key ingredient in moving workers and winning. If we have it, we can win bigger and faster, sweeping the targets away in the wake of the pressure and force of the members. On the other hand, momentum is cracked for organizers. It's catching lightning in a bottle. It's something we seek but can't conjure or control. As much as we make it part of our strategy, those of us who do the work understand that it's not a tactic that we can employ so much as something in the wind that can catch fire and propel us like magic if everything comes together and we get lucky. Momentum is at the core of a movement. It's not an organization, but it can help build an organization and a movement. A movement sweeps away everything in its way. Everyone has to be in or out. At Acorn, we always said we were not a movement, but if a movement emerged, we wanted to be part of it for the power it could build and change it could make. But just as in the Chattanooga UAW case, it's built on hard work in the vineyards. There are no shortcuts. The question in Chattanooga is not just whether the changes within the UAW created the victory, but whether a decade of organizing and two losses weren't equally critical in preparing the ground for new seeds to grow. In all of our organizing campaigns, we try to create the conditions that could create momentum and would exploit momentum if everything comes together. Then there's the crack problem. I can remember a campaign in New Orleans where our union was organizing workers in all seven Central Business District parking lots. Some were larger and smaller, stronger and weaker than others. I thought if we could build some momentum in the early contest, we could win them all. I sequenced the filings before the NLRB so that my strongest came first in order for the wins to create the momentum to carry the rest forward. These were different times under different rules in the late 80s and early 90s. The lawyers for the parking lot companies forced us to a hearing on our first filing, delaying the vote, but agreed to a stipulation for a quick election on one of the smaller, weaker ones that we couldn't avoid. We lost that one narrowly, couldn't recover on the second, and ended up pulling the petitions for the rest. Just as experienced organizers can feel the momentum, you can also catch the smell of death as the momentum breaks the other way. There have to be some lessons here somewhere. Amazon organizers thought they had the momentum from one victory and then lost in two subsequent organizing drives. The UAW tried to sign cards with social media and the internet with weaker committees while eschewing hitting the doors and lost subsequent elections. While Starbucks workers continue to organize in one place or another and stores spread throughout the country, burning a lot of kindling, few areas seem to be able to set a bonfire sufficient to tear down the company's walls. Momentum is a critical organizing ingredient, but it's not a successful organizing strategy. We have a lot of questions that we still need to answer. This is Wade Brathke. For questions or comments, www.chieforganizer.org. You take it from here to there.
2: 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It's a basement mix.

want to say hello to Patrick's family, Shannon, Clementine, Big Mike. Love you guys.

Okay, we're going to continue on of Rhythm Room's Halloween 2021 mix. Thank you, everybody, tuning in. Christian, Jamie, Sam. It's fun to be with you guys.

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1: This is Wade Rathke with the Daily Voice of the People news bulletin. NOAA's flight from tanker aground off Oman covers 500 square miles, threatening a nature reserve for endangered sea turtles and humpback whales. Two employees of the giant cryptocurrency exchange Binance were detained in the United Arab Emirates for investigation of financial crimes. Nebraska School District has asked Omaha police to stop using electric gloves to shock students. Prince Harry, Elton John, and others have been ordered to pay $13 billion to the Daily Mail after losing a privacy case over phone tapping. Trump threatened a $5 billion lawsuit against the progressive think tank, the Center for American Progress, because he didn't like their report on crime, not having dropped after his D.C. troop deployment. Hyundai Union went on a full-day strike in South Korea for the first time in a decade over failed wage negotiations. Spirit Airlines flight attendant union is fighting a Google bid to buy the airline's data for $10 million to feed AI models as a violation of worker privacy. Youth protests are threatening the Vietnamese government when it was revealed that the car killing a pedestrian was driven by a government official. American Academy of Plastic Surgery members performed a record 50,000 facelifts in 2025. Google's low-cost Chromebooks are the dominant tech platform in U.S. schools, eclipsing Apple and Microsoft with 59% of the mobile devices shipped in 2025. Arbitrator ordered the Washington Post to reinstate columnist Karen Attia, who was fired after posting about white men who espouse hatred and violence following Charlie Kirk's killing. The miniature NVIDIA computer that Russia has used in fully autonomous AI-guided drones is an inexpensive model designed for civilian robotics and machine vision applications. Cook Political Report nonpartisan election forecaster moved races in Texas and Ohio from lean Republican to toss-up, citing polling and economic environment. There's an oil rush in Argentina's Patagonian desert. Black workers are over twice as likely to be unemployed in the U.S. as white workers. Hispanic workers are 1.5 times as likely to be unemployed. Voice of the People Daily Bulletin presents People's News about action and issues that demand action. This is Wade Rathke, and this bulletin is brought to you thanks to Acorn International, United Labor Unions, Local 100, Social Policy Magazine, and the Affiliated Media Foundation Movement, AMFM.
2: Locked in a 486 globe. Light blink machines, night light. Being enters lifetime limelight. The long 90s already disbanding. The major mid-blokes. Crowds throng super clubs. Strobe lit honeys on a podium in Ibiza already blasted a stratosphere away from mildewed bad flats. Emphysemic parlors. The fog of week-old washing drying slowly on the rag. Ach, we'll hang it out in the morning. Fire another joint of pot hash and turn the tape over. We are being here. Beings disconnected. Shut-ins. Psychic warriors. Long walks to and from clubs. Mostly dark. Always raining. Or mizzling anyway. Load big brick machines into cabs and venues set up and playing live and right now from the lounge lobby at Sativa, down the stairs from the caustic twitching thrash bit being sits, being works. Dull sludge, shirking class zeros, scoff pizza rolls with salad cream. That head chef gaffer never reckoned you'd graft at the pot wash. A slick fur of rot food dish slop residue right to the elbow. Absolutely baffin. Rumors of other places, people, scenes, tapes sent and emissaries return. Invites to get trains, overnight bus south to London. Being brought water to the wells in South London and monthly emissions snaked out into the world. Into bad flats everywhere where gouged couch tatties sprawl and the being burrowed deep into memories. Tea is toast and sandwich spread and endless crisps as the bin bags pile high in the backyard. The being blinks. It's a twilight morning.

Dolphins can be found in all warm oceans on Earth. They are mammals with a striking appearance and can reach a length of 4 meters. They are extremely intelligent with a playful disposition and often have the human being for a friend.

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Say to them, say to the downkeepers, the sun slappers, the self-soilers, the hominy ushers, even if you are not ready for the day, it cannot always be night.

0: side. And he really took a shot.
1: Oh, no, not cheese. 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Can't stand the stuff.
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0: This is WAMF LP New Orleans, the voice of the people.
1: This is Wade Brethke with the Daily Voice of the People news bulletin. Scottish prosecutors have added a terror charge to a case with protesters defacing Trump golf course there. 2024, dengue fever infected 10 million in Brazil, killing more than 6,000. According to U.S. intelligence, the Chinese president has ordered the People's Liberation Army, the world's largest military, to be capable of annexing Taiwan by 2027. Volunteers in Nashville built 100 bus benches to support public transit, yet the city keeps removing them, claiming they violate traffic laws. Florida grand jury found a charity tied to Governor DeSantis' wife received $10 million from a state Medicaid settlement and diverted it to political committees favored by the governor. Icelanders voted against resuming negotiations on joining the European Union. 26 U.S. states have a college that offers at least one reduced-credit three-year bachelor's, according to the nonprofit group RAND. Right-wing candidates have won all seven of the presidential elections in Latin America since Trump took office. 100 million people have made music with Suno, an AI music generator with an average of 42 songs monthly. Federal judge in California ruled that the Trump administration violated the constitutional rights of international students when seeking to deport them for criticizing Israel's war in Gaza. China's crude oil stockpile is roughly equal to that of the U.S. and Japan, while electricity generation relies almost entirely on domestic energy sources. Federal appeals court has ruled that states have the ability to regulate prediction markets as gambling. Growing number of former Israeli generals, intelligence officials, and prime ministers are accusing settlers in the West Bank of committing ethnic cleansing with government support. Together AI, serving open-source AI models, announced a deal to use compute from Humane in Saudi Arabia, where it can bypass the U.S. backlash over data centers. A new report found the world's coral reefs have declined by 9.5% in the period from 2020 to 2024, compared with 1980 to 2009. The largest single-year coral decline on record affected 87% worldwide in 2024. Voice of the People Daily Bulletin presents People's News about action and issues that demand action. This is Wade Brathke, and this bulletin is brought to you thanks to ACORN, Local 100, Social Policy, and AMFM.

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0: Lagger.
1: What?
0: Lagger.
1: What?
0: Lagger.
1: What?
0: Lagger.
1: What?
0: Lagger.
1: What?
0: Like a sex machine.
1: Yeah. Yeah.
0: Like a sex machine.
1: Yeah.

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1: This is Ray Brathke with the Daily Voice of the People News Bulletin. Postal Service has adopted an internal 0% failure policy under which an entire batch of ballots would be rejected if a single barcode sampled by a postal employee could not be scanned or matched with information submitted through a new online portal. A batch could contain tens of thousands of ballots, according to the disclosure. Over 300 Louisiana officials have signed non-disclosure agreements to avoid telling about development projects in the state. Just 32% of 1,000 respondents to the national survey by the University of Massachusetts approved of the president's performance. California legislators are considering a bill that limits executive compensation at utility companies to start wildfires, a fast pay program for victims, and a ban on private equity funds from buying wildfire claims. After DOGE reduced the IRS staff by 30%, the Inspector General found that in 2025, IRS audits brought in $6.5 billion, a 35% decrease from the $10 billion of the previous year. Global concerns over the war, inflation, and global government spending have pushed the yield on 10-year U.S. Treasury bonds to 4.8%, increasing borrowing costs for governments and others worldwide. Montana has become one of the least affordable places in America because of out-of-state second homes and billionaire ranches. Chevron, the U.S. energy giant, says it will invest $7 billion in Venezuela to double its production. U.S. surveyed anticipates an average increase of 11% unless health insurance benefits are cut, the highest rate in decades. The Maldives has emerged as a pipeline for hundreds of millions of dollars in restricted Western goods heading to Russia to escape sanctions. Germany accused Russia of being behind a plot to send explosive drones to a German airport last month and pledged to retaliate against Moscow. A California mom sends $10,000 a year through her nonprofit, Each Step Home, to immigrant families held at the Dilley, Texas detention facility run by CoreCivic. Voice of the People Daily Bulletin presents People's News about it, issues and actions that demand action. This is Wade Brathke, and this bulletin is brought to you thanks to Acorn International, United Labor Unions, Local 100, Social Policy Magazine, and AMFM.
2: This next one goes out to my very good friend Christian Montone out in New Jersey. This is called Mirrors by the band Glare from Los Angeles.

Okay, next up is a fantastic new band from Liverpool. They're called Double Echo. This track is called In the Gallery, going out to Christian Montone again.

Lewis's New Romance, and that makes me think of my wife, Jamie. Sending this one out to you, this is Lovers and Losers by Stephen Jones and Logan Skye.

Okay, this is a big track I'm sending out to Jamie and Alexa. This is their track. They took it away from me. This is the wonderful Bitch Face by Velvet Kills. They're from Lisbon, Portugal.

Okay, next up, this band is from New Orleans, Louisiana. And it's being remixed by Contravoid. Huge fan of this guy. The band is Special Interest, All Tomorrow's Carrie.

Now, where's the club in New Orleans that's playing this music? Because I want to be there. And I want all of you there with me. We're going to be dancing to this music. Sounds like fun, right? I love the name of the band that I'm about to play. They're called Peppy Pep Pepper. And they are from Vienna, Austria. And the name of the track is Momentum. Let's keep this momentum going.

Okay, let's go all the way east, Brooklyn, where the hipsters live. And it is a cliche, but it's not, because it's true. They are the hippest kids in the world. This is Nation of Language. This Fractured Mind.

You can't feel sad when you're listening to that track at all. But you might feel some sadness on this next one. It's called Infinite Sadness. Staying right here in Brooklyn, New York. This is Zeno and Oaklander off their new record,

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We're

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Well, my daddy left home when I was three, and he didn't leave much to Ma and me. Just this old guitar and an empty bottle of booze. Now, I don't blame him because he run and hid, but the meanest thing that he ever did was before he left, he went and named me Sue. Well, he must have thought that it was quite a joke, and it got a lot of laughs from lots of folks. Seems I had to fight my whole life through. Some gal would giggle and I'd get red, and some guy'd laugh and I'd bust his head. I'll tell you, life ain't easy for a boy named Sue. Well, I grew up quick and I grew up mean. My fists got hard, my wits got keen. Roamed from town to town to hide my shame. But I made me a vow to the moon and stars, I'd search the honky-tonks and bars and kill that man that gave me that awful name. Well, it was Gatlinburg in mid-July, and I'd just hit town and my throat was dry. I thought I'd stop and have myself a brew. At an old saloon on a street of mud, there at a table, dealing stud, sat the dirty mangy dog that named me Sue. Well, I knew that snake was my own sweet dad from a worn-out picture that my mother'd had. And I knew that scar on his cheek and his evil eye. He was big and bent and gray and old, and I looked at him and my blood ran cold. And I said, my name is Sue. How do you do? How you gonna die? Yeah, that's what I told him. Well, I hit him hard right between the eyes, and he went down, but to my surprise, come up with a knife and cut off a piece of my ear. But I busted a chair right across his teeth, and we crashed through the wall and into the street, kicking and a-gouging in the mud and the blood and the beard. I tell you, I fought tougher men, but I really can't remember when. He kicked like a mule and he bit like a crocodile. I heard him laugh and then I heard him cuss, and he went for his gun and I pulled mine first. He stood there looking at me and I saw him smile, and he said, son, this world is rough, and if a man's gonna make it, he's gotta be tough, and I know I wouldn't be there to help you along. So I give you that name and I said goodbye. I knew you'd have to get tough or die, and it's that name that helped to make you strong. Now you just fought one hell of a fight, and I know you hate me and you got the right to kill me now, and I wouldn't blame you if you do. But you ought to thank me before I die for the gravel in your guts and the spit in your eye, cause I'm the that named you Sue. I got all choked up and I threw down my gun, called him a paw and he called me a son, and I come away with a different point of view. And I think about him now and then, every time I try and every time I win. And if I ever have a son, I think I'm gonna name him Bill or George, anything but Sue. I still ain't that.

This is WAMFLP New Orleans, from the CBD to Chalmette, from the river to the lake. We're downtown, not uptown, but we're the voice of the people for all of New Orleans.

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1: This is Suki Wessling of The Babblery. I interview women at all stages of life about how their gender intersects with their work and worldview. One theme that comes up a lot, of course, is motherhood. Motherhood is part of how any culture sees any woman, whether she chooses to be a mother or not. Unlike men who face no particular cultural pressure to declare their relationship to fatherhood, women's fertility and child-rearing choices echo throughout their lives. Recently, there's been a lot of chatter in the news here in the U.S. about the falling birth rate. It seems like more women than ever are choosing not to be mothers or to delay motherhood. Their reasons are complex and individual, of course, but the effect on our society will be shared by everyone. Coming up, you'll hear a montage of voices speaking about being a mother, in two cases, choosing not to be a mother, and in the rest, the way the motherhood challenged, inspired, and informed the women as they made their way through their own lives. We start with retired California judge LaDoris Cordell. LaDoris had graduated from prestigious Stanford Law School, but could not find a job. No one would hire a black woman lawyer in the 70s. So she did what determined women do and started her own practice.
2: Looking back, I had to be totally insane to do what I did, but I didn't have a choice. I think I was like 22, 23, and decided this is what I have to do, that I don't have a choice. And I had that law practice for 6.5 years, and that's the practice that sustained me. And then you have the biological clock running because I thought, well, maybe I want to have a child or two. But how do you do that when you're starting your law practice? You just bought a building, you have a mortgage, and you have law school loans. And yet I figured that out. And I had my daughter number one when I was 25 and then daughter number two when I was 30. And it was hard.
1: LaDoris got a call from a judge who was looking to diversify the bench. So she shifted to a new job with two children and a failing marriage in tow.
2: When I started judging, my little one, the youngest one was 2, and the older one was maybe 7. So by then, toward the end of that, by 1986, I was divorced. So I was really a single parent raising 2 daughters.
1: Karen Tamarius, founder of a nonprofit called Smart Politics, had 3 babies in quick succession and then decided, as one does, to go to medical school. With 3 children still in diapers, she relied on family help and strict scheduling to make it work.
3: By that point, I saw my education more as a job than I did as like this fully was as my life, I guess. I had a certain distance from it that people who have gone straight from college into medical school, I don't think have. So it just kind of consumes them. For me, because I had kids, I was like, okay, to the best of my ability, I'm going to make going to medical school a 9-to-5 job. You know, I'm going to go to my classes, I'm going to study, but I'm going to try to be available for my kids at the end of the day, you know, after 5 o'clock.
1: Like Karen, artist and writer Enid Baxter Rice had to compact her work in order to fit in mothering. During the COVID pandemic, this need to compact led her career in a whole new direction.
4: I went to a faculty meeting, and in the faculty meeting, everyone was talking about how our department needed a strategic plan, and people were really, you know, discussing it, and I really wanted the conversation to end because I was also helping my young children do Zoom school at the table at the same time. And I thought, well, I'll just say it. I was like, I can just write it up for you guys if you want. I can make a Google Doc and you can put what you want and I'll write it. And everybody just sort of said, great, you know. And I got off the meeting and I thought, why did I volunteer to write a strategic plan and make a Google Doc? Like, what was I thinking? And then I thought, I need a personal strategic plan. So instead of writing the department strategic plan, which still to this day has not been written, I wrote my own.
1: Independent filmmaker Brooke Berman had her child in middle age and says that she had no role models to speak of, so she had to make it up as she went along.
5: I had two or three girlfriends who'd had babies two or three years before me, and they were working really successfully in television. So I assumed that my career would just blossom and go on as it always had, except that I didn't want a full-time nanny. The only way your career is going to go on as it has been and blossom is with full-time childcare. And because I was 41 with one child and a dead mom, I didn't want full-time childcare. I just wanted to have the experience. You know, I would tell people it was like Outward Bound when they drop you off in the wilderness and there's no map. And I had no idea where I was half the time. I had no idea who I was half the time because I knew myself in these very particular ways.
1: Writer and co-founder of An Economy of Our Own, Ricky Gard Diamond, was on the leading edge of middle-class women in the 70s who found out that working as a single mother didn't add up.
6: And if you're not doing well, it must be because you're not managing your money very well. There's something wrong with you. That kind of thinking affected me when I was a divorced mom with three kids. I had $50 a month in child support, and I still could not make my budget add up. Shame of shames, I ended up having to go to the welfare office. I was working full time. I was going to school, but I couldn't make my budget work and I needed help and knew it just to feed my kids. I thought there was something terribly, terribly wrong with me.
1: Sometimes, looking at the reality of mothering, some women choose not to. Doula educator Anne Wallen of Maternity Wise International found herself pregnant at 17.
7: My first baby was born when I was 17. So when I was pregnant with her, I knew that I was not ready to be a mother. And I had very close friends that I had grown up with who had been trying to have a baby for some time. And she had actually babysat me when I was little. They were our next door neighbors for as long as I could remember growing up. And I chose them to adopt her.
1: Women's healthcare pioneer Merle Hoffman was well off in a stable marriage when she opted for abortion.
8: I was married. I had all the accoutrements. I had the apartment, I had the husband, I had, you know, but I knew in my heart that I couldn't give the time and effort. And I remember, you know, putting my hand on my stomach and saying, it's not time, I'm sorry, little one.
1: The fact that she opted for abortion was made all the more significant because Merle had started one of the first standalone abortion clinics in the United States, Choices Women's Healthcare, just after abortion was legalized in New York State.
8: The impact of that, you know, has had a lot of different expressions in different ways that I really can't define. You know, I had to go through it in a way like a rite de passage. You know, it was almost like now I'm laying my body down here too, you know, so I'm part of this.
1: Merle sat at the side of the first woman who came to her clinic for an abortion, and she realized that whether or not to carry a child was the most powerful decision that women make.
8: And as she was laying there, I had this epiphany that this is the most powerful decision a woman can make. And at the same time, she's at her most vulnerable. Now, why is it powerful? Because she's making a decision whether or not to bring another life into the world. So I was never one to say, you know, it's just blood and tissue. It's not just blood and tissue. If you don't have the abortion in 9 months, you usually give birth, okay? So you are making a decision to terminate this growing fetus. And that is an extremely powerful, it's a life and death decision.
1: Feminist historian Ruth Rosen put off motherhood for her career, but found herself enthralled with it when she married a man with teenage children.
9: I think it became very clear to me as a historian and as a feminist, that while we wanted it all, we never assumed that we could do it all, that we needed the government and we needed the men, and that's not going to happen. I understood that. So when I was teaching and trying to get tenure, it was the last thing on my mind to try to have children at the same exact time. And most women who did that didn't get tenure because you just can't split yourself like that. And I think later, when I had two stepkids that I raised and then five grandchildren that I played with endlessly, it was wonderful. I got to have the experience of, I taught two kids how to get through high school and college, and I taught I taught 5 grandchildren how to play and be kind to each other and organized all sorts of play things. So I had that at a time that was really wonderful and when I had the time to do it.
1: Mothering, whether women choose it or not, has a fundamental effect on how we see the world. Judge LaDoris Cordell

0: It discourages stereotyping. When people come in and they're tired and they're upset, you get it because you've felt that way at some point in your life. And I was determined to be super mom and to make sure my kids knew they were loved and that it was important that they get their education. And they've done very well.
1: Karen Tamarius developed a method of facilitating difficult political conversations. Her method was deeply informed by what she learned as a mother.
2: I use a lot of what I've learned as a mother in my work. And I think a lot of it comes down to distinguishing behavior from the person, knowing, like, people behave all kinds of ways, and it isn't a reflection of who they are. So acting out is a very common thing in children and in adults when it comes to politics. And when a child acts out, it doesn't mean they're a bad kid, right? They are just as good and worthy of love. And honestly, the same comes down to adults when it comes to politics. They act out and call each other names and say horrible things to one another and sometimes propose horrible policies. But ultimately when it comes down to it, we're just human beings and we're all pretty decent.
1: Parenting used to be seen as an authoritarian relationship, exactly the sort of relationship that Karen says we want to avoid if we're trying to be politically persuasive. Modern parenting, however, offers concepts that help Karen keep a political conversation from going off the rails.
2: And I guess the other thing is understanding what it takes to set boundaries. Like setting boundaries for children really isn't that different from setting boundaries with adults. We understand kind of intuitively that we need to do it for children, you know, mm-hmm. No, that isn't okay. You know, you can do this and you can do that, but you can't hit your brother. And a lot of times it's the same with adults. You know, if I get into a conversation with someone and they start hurling insults and impugning my motives, you know, I set boundaries. I say, hey, I really want to have this conversation with you, but I can't do it if you're attacking me, you know, calling me names and questioning my motives. But if you're willing to stay within those guardrails, let's do this. And I promise I'll do the same for you. That isn't that different from what we do with kids.
1: On Wings, I'm Suki Wessling of The Babblery. You're listening to interviews with women about how becoming, or not becoming, a mother changed their perspectives and gave them new tools that they can use in their careers. Filmmaker Brooke Berman speaks of the humbling experience of taking on a life-or-death job that she hadn't planned on and had no model for.
3: Oof. Well, motherhood taught me everything. I mean, I was 41 when I had my son. I didn't know that I was going to be a mother. I had thought about it maybe a little bit in my 20s, but I never felt ready. And in my 30s, I was mostly single. And, you know, every now and then I would have like a, maybe I'll have a baby with that person moment, but it was never genuine. It was never foundational. I wasn't somebody who always knew I would be a mom. And in fact, I'd had a very complicated relationship with my own mom. I'm the only child of a single mother and had spent a great portion of my 20s separating from her, right? Becoming an individual. So I didn't feel I had a lot of models. And it was really humbling in every way. I was lonely. I was tired. I was irritable. I wanted to be a good mom to my son, but being a mom definitely taught me how to set limits in a way I didn't know in my life. You know, I had been pretty laissez-faire with most relationships, and suddenly I needed to cultivate a really firm no.
1: Environmentalist Shilpi Chotre describes how she was

0: extremely driven and focused in her career, but she couldn't find a way to give herself the room she needed to make changes in her life. And then having a baby forced her to consider how she wanted to spend her precious non-parenting time.
1: So very practically speaking, I had to think about, okay, you know, what are the things I'm kind of good at? And what are the things I'm not so good at? And where do I think I can make the most impact? And for me, you know, I've always been a communicator, whether it's speaking, writing, the research to do the speaking and writing, you know, it all kind of came together. And also the ability to build bridges. So that's where I wanted to focus.
0: Shilpi also found that her child brought her out of her bubble and amongst the sort of people she'd never been able to reach. Spending time with them helped her do her job even better.
1: And the other gift that Zevi gave me was when I was on maternity leave, I talked to a lot of other mothers. I just got connected to, you know, moms in the neighborhood. We would take walks with each other, social distanced walks because it was still COVID. And they would be like, well, what do you do? And I'm like, well, I work on plastic. And they had no idea that plastic came from oil. They didn't understand the term racial redlining and how that kind of played into it. They didn't understand why just banning the bag wasn't enough. And so that it was a bit of a wake-up call because I think when you're in movement spaces, you're so hyper-fixated on an issue. And you just think everybody's aware of this, is what everyone's listening to. And it really forced me to start thinking about what kind of media people listen to, what they have access to. Are we making things relatable? And just doing my own research there. So yeah, in two ways, you know, that really shaped, I think, my next steps and sort of even where I am now.
0: Mothering taught filmmaker Brooke Berman that setting limits was a challenge for her. As a director, that challenge was a liability that parenting helped her overcome.
2: I remember the first time I babysat, I was in college, and I said to the kids, my roommate and I were sharing a babysitting job, and on my night, I would say to them, so it's like 9, do you guys want to go to bed? And they would say, no, and I wouldn't know what to do. And my roommate said, well, honey, you're supposed to just tell them they have to. You're supposed to just say, now you go to bed.
3: Mm-hmm.
2: And that's still hard for me as a director. You know, I don't want to tell people what to do. I want them to come in with their impulses and us to all find it together. And So I still work on being able to say to people, now it's time to go to bed. Put the camera over there and come at it from this angle because I told you to. Right? I mean, I never thought I'd be a because I told you to mom. Mm-hmm. But sometimes it's just because I told you to.
0: Mothers are called upon by their children to enter spaces they'd never considered before. For artist and writer Enid Rice, a request made by her daughter was life-changing.
4: I think part of what helped me to figure out how to listen to myself was, you know, I mentioned my 18-year-old is autistic, and she said to me, she really wanted me to get evaluated. And I never expected to be diagnosed with autism, but I was. And so, and it's probably part of why it took so long for her to be diagnosed is that I saw her doing stuff and thought, oh, that's normal. but also as someone from Generation X who's female, who grew up in, you know, a more traditional rural area, you know, you really learn how to ignore how you're feeling so that you can fit in and you can smile and you can make other people happy. And so I guess for women, you know, my age and older who are sort of usually find out either because their child is diagnosed and their child asks them to do it. And of course, we're like, of course I support, you know, your truth.
0: Healthcare pioneer Merle Hoffman, who earlier described how she'd had an abortion when she was very focused on her career, chose to adopt a child from Russia at the age of 58.
5: That adoption for me was the most profound spiritual psychological thing that I did because it was finally the time when I said, okay, you know, I've spent all these years growing myself, being mother to myself and whom I'm becoming, me. Me. And then, you know, I thought, well, I know what the love of parents is, lovers, friends, family. but I don't know what the loving of a child is, which they say is unconditional. So I wanted to experience that kind of love. I didn't want to be loved. I knew what that was. I wanted to experience that kind of love.
0: But like many mothers, Merle was faced with, as she says, the full being that she was presented with. Our children challenge us not only to learn to love differently, but to learn to love parts of them that we might dislike in another person.
5: I always thought, you know, well, I'd love to have a little girl, you know, to walk beside me, and I could talk philosophy, and I could train her to do this, you know. It's like a Renaissance prince. She didn't fulfill any of it because she was in a Siberian orphanage, and I adopted her when she was over 3 years old. And she, like so many of these kids, because there's so much alcoholism and problems, she has a lot of challenges. Mm-hmm. So she's very resilient, but she's certainly not what, you know, my projected dream of a little clone. It was very, very, very difficult.
0: Yeah.
5: But it was the most important, taught me humility, which I never, you know, and really what it means to love another being that doesn't reflect you in the way that your ego would like to see yourself.
0: I interviewed two women who raised children with mental health diagnoses. I was originally connected with them because I had my own child with developmental issues that manifested in highly unusual and difficult behaviors. But unlike my child, who has successfully launched, Rebecca and Wendy are mothers to adults who are not yet self-sufficient. Here's Wendy talking about how she got so enmeshed with her child that allowing her some independence in adulthood has been difficult.
3: That enmeshment and that dependency spurred a lot of other challenges in our relationship for both of us personally and for us still today in our relationship. It's like, how do you see someone separate from yourself and accept them for their challenges and all of those gifts that they also have? Because they come together, they're embedded together. She probably wouldn't have the insights and the funniness and her strengths today if she didn't have all of those challenges to overcome. And so that's where I find myself today, of just reminding myself, don't step in, don't give an opinion, don't ask questions. Let her be who she is 100%.
0: Any mothering experience results in some sadness. But for Rebecca, whose adult child may never fully realize their potential, there is an abiding grief that is tempered by the joy she remembers in having her own baby.
6: I think one of the things that became really hard is when that joy is turned to some sadness that this child is not going to be who you thought they were going to be. That there is grief in, you know, the loss of what you thought you were going to experience. But yet I still can look back at those days and remember with, you know, a great smile that those moments were real and really important to me, although the path has been really challenging ever since.
0: Women who have strong relationships with their mothers are given a gift that many take for granted. Writer Joan Gelfand had an intense relationship with her own mother after her father died when she was a child. She fled the household as soon as she was able, and she says that she realized how difficult her mother's job of raising two girls alone really was once she became a mother herself.
7: My mother lost her mother when she was two. She was not raised in a happy, functional home. I would just say, the older I get, the more I realize how clueless she was about how to create a life. I mean, mothers and daughters are complicated. I think you have children.
0: Joan, like Brooke, felt ill-equipped to mother, given that she didn't feel she had a role model. She turned to other women, made a best friend, and from there found her husband.
7: How I met my best friend was actually in a mother's group. I had my baby while I was living with another woman. And, you know, I didn't know any other moms, so this woman was putting together mothers groups in Berkeley, and I met this woman who became my best friend. We raised our kids together, and I met her cousin.
0: Although mothering isn't necessary for every woman to thrive, Women who do become mothers, whether biological or adoptive, universally find that the experience changes them deeply. Part of that is how deeply our bodies are intertwined with children, whether or not we birthed them. Doula educator Ann Wallen started her mothering life as a teen who gave up her baby for adoption, but she went on not only to have 5 more babies, but to work to help women have positive experiences in their own births. Ann has known more new mothers than most of us ever will, and has known them intimately. She learned from the women in her own family that women need to trust their own bodies.
8: I was raised by women who, I don't want to call them feminists because I don't think any of them would consider themselves feminists, but they really understood nature and just mothering and trusted and believed in the body.
0: Women's bodies, Anne says, become more deeply connected with the bodies of children.
8: You know, we're wired for connection. So understanding those feelings that you have when you hear your baby cry, or even when you hear somebody else's baby cry, if you've ever breastfed a baby, you know what I'm talking about. You're in Target, you're in the checkout lane, and somebody's newborn in the store somewhere is crying. And all of a sudden you're like, time to feed the baby, you know, because your body will, it just, we're wired to respond.
0: It's a misogynistic trope that women only meet their potential through mothering, but it is a universal truth that humans need connection and thrive through connection with others. And the connection we form through raising children, having small bodies dependent on our bodies, knowing that how we speak with our children will form the way they speak to others, is significant in a way that can't be replicated. When I read about how young women these days often say they don't want to become mothers because it will be hard, I always think the same thing. Yes, it will be hard. Possibly harder than you can imagine, and sometimes harder than you can handle. But it will also be so fundamentally life-changing that once you do it, you will see everything you do shaped by that experience. I'm Suki Wessling of The Babble Re. Thanks to all the women who have shared their lives and wisdom with me. And thanks to our moms. Thank you for listening.
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And now we're going to beat out a request for our recording of a tune that was written by Father Hines. And the title will be Monday Date. Take it, take your time.

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We're downtown, not uptown, but we're the voice of the people for all of New Orleans.

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0: Yeah, yeah, yeah, yeah. Space is the place. Space is the place. There's no limit. Out of space. No limit. Out of space. Space is the place. Yeah. Space is the place. Space is the place.
1: Space is the place.
0: Space is the place. Space is the place. Space is the place. Take your first step. Take your first step. We're on in space. Take your first step. Take your first step.

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Some Long and his band from outer space have entertained you here. Sun Ra and his band from outer space.

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1: All right. Good evening. Good morning. Good morning. And welcome. Thank you, everyone, for coming and taking time out of your daily business and lives to fight for the people. Coming together, community and government, is a giant step forward in fighting climate change. Can we get someone to open us with a prayer? Bill Josie?
2: Precious Father, we thank you for this gathering today, God. We thank you for blessing us to wake up this morning. We thank you for the activities of our lives, Lord. We thank you that we gather here to all to make things better for others, Lord. And we're looking for your help, God. We ask you to bless each and every speaker, everyone that's here. Continue to bless the ACOG Community Voice Group, that we continue to fight for the things that need to be done in our community so that we can live a safe and comfortable life. Father God, we can't do nothing without you. We need you. We need your help, but we also need the community, because you say faith without work is dead. And God, we thank you for the community leaders that are here and represented that will speak and assist us in getting things better here in our community. Help us to be the vessels that you use in these last and evil days, that it be a better place for others to live. Thank you for our leaders that are here and all those our staff of Community Voice. We ask you to continue to lead, guide, and direct us in everything we say and do in the name of Jesus for the betterment of the community. In the name of Jesus we pray. Amen.
1: As everyone knows, we are fighting for sirens, but also for a tornado education for our residents. This can be done at no cost through inserts in our utility bills, social media, and et cetera. But there has to be a plan and a willingness to take action. So we ask all of our electeds to tell us if you will support this and help make it happen too. We have the professor from Environmental Health at LSU. She's backing us at this time. She hasn't been able to join us. Her name is Adrienne Kattner. She's a native New Orleanian and an ally of A Community Voice, ACORN, and Louisiana Grassroots United States as well. Sirens and loudspeakers are desperately needed throughout the city, to give people directions during periods like hurricanes, tornadoes, levee breaks, floods, or industrial accidents. We have all experienced prolonged periods without electricity in this area, which means we have no means of communication or way to review news during emergencies. I cannot emphasize this strongly enough. It is of utmost importance, as we know that natural disasters are expected to increase in frequency and severity. Now is the time to prepare. It may well be a matter of life or death to someone. Dr. Adrienne Kattner, Professor of Environmental Health, LSU HSC. So we're gathered here today. We've gotten with some of our council members and council members at large. We have a school board member that's in our midst. And we want to discuss sirens in the area and what will it take to get this program working for us. Right now, I'm asking for Councilperson McCarron, Amy McCarron, to come up and speak to us, because she has experienced these tornadoes in her district, and we need to know what can be done.
3: Well, thank you, Community Voice, Beth and Deborah, for organizing this and convening us here today. To elevate the conversation around emergency preparedness and public safety. When I joined the council, I was fully aware of the challenges of our city and our region face. That's part of the reason why I decided to chair the Climate and Sustainability Committee. And as climate changes, the weather patterns get more disruptive, leaving us all vulnerable to new threats. Our emergency preparedness plans should reflect this reality. Whether it's hurricanes, tornadoes, or flash flooding, as we saw over this past weekend in District A in particular, that having the information delivered to residents from a reliable source and reliability around that, it makes this information as allows them to make good decisions and stay safe. Residents should know where to get trusted information, what emergency alerts mean, and what steps to take before, after, and during a disaster. Preparedness, as we all know, starts well before an emergency happens. We all know, also know that not everyone receives information the same way. As Community Voice has repeatedly pointed out, a significant portion of New Orleanians lack internet access, and that's why our emergency communication system must be accessible to each and every resident. I look forward to continuing this conversation in an upcoming climate change committee to meet with emergency management professionals, students, residents, and community organizations like this one to explore opportunities to strengthen and preparedness across our city and our region. And I do want to say that we, you know, obviously this will take funding and an effort, but you know, we are committed as a council to make sure that we explore every federal funding option, state funding, and we will start that process immediately to see how we can make this work. Because as you saw in the past with the tornadoes that happened, even I wasn't clear what is the difference between a watch and a warning. So how can we make that more accessible and easier to understand for the community so they know that it's time to get to a safe place now. Thank you for having me, and I appreciate the work, and we will continue partnering through my committee to make sure that we can get residents the emergency preparedness and alerts that they need.
1: Thank you. Thank you very much. And we will follow up with you.
3: Thank you.
1: One person that was not able to come was Councilperson Freddie King. Well, we understand that he is on board with us and that he will be sending some representatives to meet with us at a later date. Right now, we have City Council Member at Large, Matthew Willard. He was the first person as a state representative who we first brought the problem of no working sirens here in 2022 and in other parishes. And he did something about it, even though the state DOTD failed to follow through properly. Our own Matthew Willard, please tell us how you will help again on sirens and education.
4: All right. Good afternoon, everybody. Matthew Willard, council member at large. First, I want to thank Ms. Deborah and Beth and all the members of A Community Voice, ACORN, for everything that they do in the city to protect our most vulnerable. As Ms. Deborah was mentioning, I created a task force when I was still a member of the state legislature, and we were really looking at contraflow processes, because at the time we had some bad storms roll through, contraflow was not called for, and we realized we rarely do contraflow, so we were trying to study the impediments to implementing contraflow and potential costs that would come if we wanted to do something similar to what Florida did, which is adding evacuee lanes on the highway systems. One of our biggest bottlenecks are bridges, especially on the spillway. And so DOTD just said, you know, they couldn't take that on without federal funding sources. I think it's very ironic because I met with A Community Voice, what, maybe 3-4 weeks ago?
1: Yes.
4: And we were talking about an emergency system of sirens. And I said, you know, the city's in a budget crunch, you know, dollars are short. We're making the best use of our capital dollars. But we will look into this and see what we can do from a city's perspective in ways that we could potentially partner with the state to protect the communities in the city of New Orleans. And then a few weeks later,
1: 14,
4: we got hit with multiple tornadoes.
1: Yes.
4: I'm a lifelong New Orleanian. That's just something we didn't deal with growing up. And it appears that we now have this Tornado Alley, which is active every year, running from the West Bank, actually hopping over the river and running through the Lower Nine and parts of Araby. And that is very concerning because we are not a community that has dealt with tornadoes. And so like Councilmember McCarron was saying, we get confused on a watch versus a warning. And on the morning of those tornadoes, I had a mishap with my phone, I suppose, I received a tornado alert, like to where you're supposed to get cover, about 15, 20 minutes after the tornado had passed. And I live particularly close to where the tornado landed in Orleans Parish, and I heard it. And it was very scary, and I got the alert on my phone a few minutes later. So we have to do more. I'm happy that Councilmember McCarron is going to take this up in the Climate Committee. I think one of the things that we should do is really start to look at what the cost will be to set up an emergency system of sirens in the city of New Orleans, in the parish of Orleans. There has to be some grant funding opportunities out there and looking at Homeland Security at the federal level to see if there's pots of money. So what I'm going to do is start working with NOSEP in the Governor's Office of Homeland Security to see if there's anything that we can pursue in a joint collaboration that could ease that cost burden. But before we start, we need to get an idea of what the cost would be. Can it be integrated into any of the current systems that we have right now with lighting or even with the crime cameras that we have throughout the city? We just have to know what type of costs we'll be expecting. And I think we could do a study at the state level through possibly Representative Ed Murray, who now is the representative for District 97, to get us a cost estimate of what that would cost, because it's increasingly becoming a larger problem. And, you know, as we know, when these storms threaten, lives are put in peril. And it is the job of elected officials to do everything that we can to protect the residents by and large, but especially our most vulnerable. And so I look forward to continuing this work with the members of A Community Voice and working with Councilman McCarron on this initiative moving forward. So thank you all for organizing this, and thank you for your leadership in these areas because it's vitally important.
1: And thank you for your partnership, because that's important to us. We're always looking for partners and friends to join our fights. Jason Hughes, District E. We haven't gotten a commitment from him, but we will be following up with him. He was supposed to be part of this meeting today. He'll be good, I'm sure. Representative Ev Murray, we've contacted his office. He didn't make a commitment for today, but we will follow up with him along with Matthew Willard's help. We're going to get him on board. Thank you. Thank you. We've got a school board representative. You want to speak, Nolan? Mr. Nolan Marshall is here today, and he's part of our partnership.
5: Well, I can't.

0: you're on top of it, and I'm sure all of the people you've mentioned will be on board as well. Thank you.
1: Before we close today, it's very important that our local businesses jump on this situation. Our visitors need to be notified when something's happening in the area. So these hotels need to go and educate their people on what to do to keep the people safe when they come, their staffers. Schools. Kids are in school sometimes when these tornadoes hit. The educators need to be on board so that they'll know where to take these kids to a safe place and what is expected of them. So please, please, it's the work of everyone in the city. We have special ed citizens that don't have access to technology, that don't understand technology, but a siren will make them aware that their lives are in danger. So please, please, before we have any loss of lives, let's get this program on board. Thank you. Thank you for coming. Any questions at this time for anyone?
2: Can I have your name?
1: Deborah Campbell, DebraCampbell, A Community Chairperson.
3: Thank y'all.
1: You're welcome. Thank you. Great job. Well, come on, Trish.
3: They already kind of shutting down.
1: Well, come on. I'm sorry.
3: That's okay. That's okay.
4: I'm Trish Taylor, Program Director of Concerned Citizens of St. John in St. John the Baptist Parish, and on behalf of our founder and executive director, Robert Taylor. I'd just like to say that St. John the Baptist Parish is actually ranked the most vulnerable. St. John Parish is ranked the most vulnerable parish / county in the United States right now. Our proximity to the lake has caused a lot of flooding. We have a lot of drainage issues and flash floods. And over the past 20 years, we've experienced very extreme weather. Our residents really deserve the opportunity to have alerts, emergency alerts throughout the community to let us know. Not everyone has access to social media or have their phones set up for emergency alerts. So we need this throughout our system. Sirens would help everyone along our parish. So we'd like to be included in any advocacy, any way of having St. John Parish looped into having security and alerts set up for us in case of extreme weather or any type of disaster. Thank you.
1: Thank you.
5: Thank you.
1: Okay. Great job. Thank you. You did all right. You have a question?
2: Yeah, I wonder, Deborah and Tish, can you guys talk a bit more about how this was an idea born out of that task force?
1: In 2022, we saw the need for educating people for hurricanes and tornadoes. The tornadoes were coming quicker. We had never experienced them. You know, at least a hurricane, you kind of have a heads up that it's on its way and it may be powerful. But a tornado is something altogether different. It just touches down before you can expect or before you can prepare. So that's why we need to let the people know in advance that this program needs to work. It's a project that we need here in the city. Just like I said, we met with all of the officials. We worked with Matthew Willard when he was in the state office. And we realized what was going on is that the people's safety was at risk. And we needed to talk about how we're going to get our citizens out of here if a hurricane should come. Nobody was telling us where to go or what to do. We have citizens that don't have access to

0: funding.
1: Yes.
0: To get a hotel room for 3 days. So we have to figure out where to get these people to get them to safety in time. And what sources could be used as far as the city is concerned in the state. So that's how this all started. But then in doing that, we thought about alerts. You know, what sort of alerts could we have? We have people that don't have access to telephones. You know, the government phones, some of them haven't been renewed because they said the people didn't turn them in properly, or they're already in use, or their social security numbers already in use. I don't know. But they didn't give them new phones. So that's a problem. Technology. The pings. The pings come at different times on these phones. Just like Matthew Willard said, his came after the tornado hit. Well, that's not doing us any good. So now we need to get something in advance. We need to let the people know in advance. We also need to let them know how to prepare for it. Because it's something that comes up so quickly. Safe room. Not everybody knows what a safe room is. We in shotgun houses. Every room has a window. So we have no houses with, well, most of our houses have windows in every room. So there isn't a safe space. I thought about putting stuff on top of you. Cushions, mattresses, anything heavy. Throw your sofa, your love seat on top of you to protect you from the debris. So that's how this all started, and now that's what we're running with. And now we've proven 14 tornadoes one day. Come on now. Who expected that? So before we have a death list, let's do what needs to be done in advance. Thank you.
2: This is a regional issue. We all understand that this is important. Every one of our communities should have alerts. This shouldn't be specific to anyone when we are all inundated with this extreme weather. And it's not going to stop. It's only going to get worse. So we need to set up ways. So when we're doing disaster relief, disaster training, hurricane preparedness, this needs to be a part of that. And an alert makes a big difference in everything that we do for community members who are not going to have that phone with them, not going to have it on, not going to know how to actually set up a way to where they can actually get alerts on their phone. People are not, we have too many people in our community that are not like that. But if that alarm goes off and it says tornado, they know then that's going to wake you up out of your sleep. And that's what we need. We need something that's going to jolt you wherever you are and get you to get to safety as soon as possible, and that needs to happen as soon as possible. We do.
0: And it can be used for other incidents. So that's a key factor. It can be used for other things.
2: Yeah. We had flash floods a lot as well.
0: Yeah.
2: And, you know, we had these major rain events. We had flash flooding recently. You know, if you're not holding on the phone and linked to something, then you're not going to get the alerts.
0: Right.
2: And
0: right.
2: Everyone deserves to have the, you know, the opportunity to be able to move to safety.
3: Just checking, we have some
2: commitments
3: from New Orleans
0: County.
2: Right.
3: What about, like, in other
2: areas?
3: I
2: spoke
0: with... St. John is on board.
2: Yes, I spoke with Representative Sylvia Taylor, and she said she's definitely on board. She did. So they're investigating to see if there was anything we ever had in the parish, and they didn't find anything that was in the parish already.
3: And Sylvia Taylor is...
2: House of Representatives. Yes.
0: And we did send some information to St. Louis Parish. So we got them on board.
2: St. Charles Parish actually has a tornado alert, but they have a siren. I think it's connected to Entergy. But we don't have that, and unfortunately. So that may be a way that we can, but it's got to be able to reach every part of our community. And that means they're going to have to be out throughout the parish, along the river included.
3: Did they have a siren system?
2: Yes. Yes.
0: Chemical plants have sirens.
3: Right.
2: Yes. Well, yeah, that's a whole other story.
0: Utilize,
2: they're not
0: going
2: to let us know what the emergency is.
0: Yeah.
2: They have sirens like that go off all the time. And they'll evacuate their staff, their workers in the fence line communities have no idea what's going on.
0: Yeah.
2: I just speak from experience with that. Yes.
4: Mm-hmm.
2: So,
4: mm-hmm.
3: So having a public system would be helpful.
2: Oh, having a public system, it's essential to us, for us to be safe.
0: Let's hear from Valerie.
1: Yeah, I just wanted you all to know that I had to put on my NAACP shirt because I had to reach out to the state president, Michael McCain. He wanted me to let you all know that we fully support you all because we have small parishes, but y'all doing it is so right because we have small parishes in Louisiana who not had this out. That they need this salary. They must go to the schools because sometimes we might have emergency floods. School might be attended, right? Yeah. So you have your kids and the parents will be frantic about their child. So he want me to, so Ms. Devon, Ms. Bethany, all of y'all, let y'all know, please put this on record that I did speak up and probably won't get in trouble.
0: Okay. That'll work.
3: So
0: all right, thank you, Donna. Good having y'all. Thank you.
3: Nice to see action.
0: Yeah, this was successful.
2: Yes,
4: My name is Deborah Campbell. I'm with A Community Voice Acorn. So glad you made it. We love you. We are grounded together as a group and with many struggles and many victories. We are well organized. We continue this tonight. Good evening, members and leaders. We have people that are upset about Trump and so many bad things, especially these ICE people and Border Patrol people that has come into our area and doing exactly what Trump wants them to do, and that is to intimidate everybody. It's not just the Hispanics. Believe us, everyone is intimidated by this. And I try to tell people, beware. We have kids that look like they're Hispanic, but they're Black. And they're going to come after them, too. You know, they're riding around with these things around their faces, these masks on their faces. And if you can recall, that was the same thing that the KKK did, was to hide their identity while they did their dirt. So please be mindful that this is just happening all over again. They're doing the Hispanics now. They're talking about going after the Vietnamese. Those people came here for freedom from their country that the United States had destroyed and brought us over there to fight. And they escaped and came here. And now they're wanting to go after them and get them sent back home. A lot of these countries are bitter because these people left and the way they left and they ran off. And when they returned them to their homes, their lives are in danger. They may be killed and coming to the United States. Yes, yes. So let's pray for them. Our hearts are full of sympathy and empathy for them. We have to keep them in our prayers. Keep them in our prayers and support them. We can feel better by sticking together in solidarity and love. And let's keep those winds coming. We keep organizing. We keep organizing and we're winning. And get your family members or your friends or your church members to listen in. I'm asking you to invite these people into our meetings because we need to increase our membership.

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1: I can't say that.
0: All right, here.
2: I like that.
1: Revert to Hank.
0: All right.
1: I'm thinking, if you had one spot on Earth that you could wish for, could hope for, where would you want to go?
0: One, two, three. Let's go.

0: Lex, you look absolutely dashing in that purple tie. Ready to harness the world?
1: You bet, Daisy. I'm ready as I'll ever be. And might I say, your purple tie really pops with your vest.
0: Thanks. I almost went with a cape, but didn't want to come across as pretentious.
1: Nonsense. Anyone in our line of work should rock a cape.
0: You might be onto something, Max.
1: Phew. So here we go. First day on the job. We've got this, right?
0: Right. Don't forget, we both graduated from Dogs, Inc. with honors.
1: Which means I can guide my human around a busy city with ease.
0: And I can give my human a restful night.
1: I hope my human is kind and loving.
0: And I hope mine likes wet kisses and zoomies.
1: Ready to make a difference?
0: Born ready. Let's go.
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1: Greetings, my name's Trevor Stottlemyre. I'm the host of Ambassador Radio. 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

0: breakfast and rock and roll. 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
1: 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If you aren't familiar with us, we play a lot of different kinds of music. Hour one, you heard new music from Sunvolt, new music from Yusu Ndour, and much more in hour one. Right now, back to the music with the Reverend Peyton's Big Damn Band from his forthcoming CD, Front Porch Sessions, We Deserve a Happy Ending, and then a double shot focus on the new Otis Taylor. 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

12-string mile from Otis Taylor, fantasizing about being black is his new CD. Before that was the Reverend Peyton's Big Damn Band, and before that was Otis Gibbs. Otis Taylor is an American blues musician. He's also a multi-instrumentalist. He plays guitar, banjo, mandolin, harmonica, and he's an amazing singer. He works in a subgenre of blues in which he created, which is called trans blues. When he performs, he wants you to almost feel like you're at a ambient rave, except it's very lyrical and very influenced by early acoustic blues musicians. I've met the man. He is amazing. And, you know, he's even written scores to films. The new album is spectacular. And right now, this is more music from Otis Taylor, Roll Down the Hill. If you get a chance, really focus on what he's doing. There's limited chord changes, and it's just, wow. This is Otis Taylor here on Ambassador Radio.

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1: Come.

Music from Natalie Merchant, Dancing Bear, from this 2-CD opus from a couple years ago called Leave Your Sleep, influenced and songs based on classic poetry. Before that was a little bit of classic Steve Earle, Gulf of Mexico, from I'll Never Get Out of This World Alive, produced by T-Bone Burnett. And then before that was singer-songwriter Scott Nolan. 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Right now, this is new music from Nikki Lane, her third album, Highway Queen, Lay You Down. Nikki is a fascinating young lady. She was born in South Carolina, where she dropped out of high school, worked as a fashion designer, found herself jumping over to Los Angeles, and then over to New York, becoming a country musician, and now lives in Nashville and owns and operates a clothing store called High Class Hillbilly. Wow, this is a multifaceted lady. And we love her. Her three albums are amazing. And there's going to be an impressive career for Nikki Lane. So right now, from her latest CD, this is Nikki Lane, Lay You Down.

All Them Witches, from an album called Sleeping Through War, The Internet. These guys have been called Americana, they've been called Neo-Psychedelia. The influences range from Black Sabbath, Deep Purple, Dickie Betts, Dwayne Allman, Jerry Garcia. I even hear a little bit of Velvet Underground there. The song Internet, actually, maybe I'm totally off on this, but when I heard the tune, it reminded me of the Velvet Underground song, The Gift, as performed by My Morning Jacket. A very timely song. The internet is something that we all find ourselves, you know, almost being obsessed with. And we find ourselves, you know, finding comfort in clickbait, finding comfort in what we know or what we believe. And that's not what the internet was for. The internet is basically a library on a computer. And it's there for research. It's there for us to dig deeper. It's there for us to go to fact check. I'll get off my soapbox about this, but the internet is not being used the way it should. And I think that's the core of the song that we heard, Internet. Before that was Nikki Lane. Before that was Natalie Merchant. Natalie Merchant, one of the founding members. Well, I shouldn't say founding members, but one of the long-term members of 10,000 Maniacs. You've been listening to Ambassador Radio. My name's Trevor. I want to thank you all so much for listening. I want to thank all the radio stations out there for your support over the years. And I'm going to take you out with something either you're going to love or it's going to cause an amazing amount of radios and clicking, ending the show a little bit early for our listeners. This is a band called Asheeth. This is from an album called Hopes of Failure. Nothing like ending the show on an upbeat note. This is called Tower of Dust. And until next time, I'll see you on the flip side.

This is WAMFLP New Orleans, from the CBD to Chalmette, from the river to the lake. We're downtown, not uptown, but we're the voice of the people for all of New Orleans.

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0: Sometimes I feel like a motherless child.
1: Why?
0: Why? Because nothing ever happens.
1: Nothing?
0: Well, nothing good.
1: So what's good?
0: Well, you know, have a ball, man.
1: You sick?
0: No.
1: Hungry?
0: No, man. I just had myself a whole mess of black-eyed peas and rice.
1: See what I mean?
0: I dig. I am a long ways from home. But things could be worse. Sure could.

a little girl. She was beautiful. She was sweet and so neat. We were hitting and missing a couple of C's, and that's a couple of years. And one day she told me, she said emphatically, she got right to the point. She said, you know, I'm tired of this hitting and missing. I don't see you. And you come around again like you was here yesterday, but it's been months since you come around. I think you better make some better arrangements. Because I'm tired of this foolishness. I saw you kidding, baby. She said, no, I'm not kidding. So I paid another visit and I put the key in the lock on the door. And I heard these words. The little girl said, you've

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This is WAMFLP New Orleans, from the CBD to Chalmette, from the river to the lake. We're downtown, not uptown, but we're the voice of the people for all of New Orleans.

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